way, and it really didn't have to stop. It just kept on going. And so castles made of sand slips into the sea.

0: Ob znaku bo ura 20.
1: BBC World Service, it's 18 hours GMT. This is Oliver Conway with the newsroom. Iranian leaders join thousands of mourners at funeral ceremonies for the assassinated Ayatollah Ali Khamenei.
2: I love him very much. I will continue his path with my children.
3: We came here to bid farewell to Ali Khamenei, but we will certainly avenge his blood.
1: But his son and successor as supreme leader, Mojtaba, was not there. Also today, firefighters are battling wildfires across southern Europe. The mysterious metallic balls that have washed up in Australia.
4: These particular ones, they're shiny, and if they'd come back in through the atmosphere, as space junk often does, they should be a bit scorched and charred. They shouldn't be quite so shiny.
1: And later.
5: The universe working its miracles, right? It's like the perfect timing for them to come back home, for us all to celebrate our Independence Day with them and the miracle that they did in this World Cup. It's amazing.
1: Cape Verde, go home. First on top stories.
6: BBC News with Danielle Yawovietska. Iran's supreme leader Mojtaba Khamenei was conspicuously absent from his father's funeral in Tehran today, as senior regime figures joined thousands of mourners paying their respects to the late Ayatollah. Ali Khamenei's three other sons did attend the service, which came on the second day of his extended funeral. Mojtaba has not appeared in public since his appointment in early March. Reports say he fears for his life after he was seriously wounded in the US-Israeli strikes that killed his father. Our correspondent Lise Doucette is reporting from Iran on the condition none of her material is used on BBC Persian.
7: This public mourning is also a choreographed political moment meant to project unity and strength. In this open-air Masala Mosque, filled with those most loyal to their leader, religious music blares from loudspeakers. In the midst of loud sobbing and quiet prayers, Iran's signature slogans of death to America, death to Israel, also rise from this sprawling complex. And in a sea of Iranian flags, there are bright red ones too, painted with calls to avenge the Ayatollah's assassination.
6: A lawyer for a high-profile Palestinian doctor who's been held in Israeli detention without charge for 18 months says he's in a critical condition. Dr. Hussam Abu Safia was the director of the Kamal Adwan Hospital in northern Gaza during Israel's war with Hamas. Rachel Wright has more details.
8: Dr. Hussam Abu Safia led the hospital through the 85 days siege by the Israeli military, releasing videos in which he pleaded for help. He was arrested in December 2024 and has not been charged. Israel maintains he's a member of Hamas and is being held legally as an unlawful combatant. His lawyer is reported to have visited the doctor on Thursday, saying he bore new, severe injuries that made him hard to recognise. The group Physicians for Human Rights is calling for Dr. Abu Safia's immediate transfer out of the interrogation facility where he's currently being held.
6: Thousands of firefighters across southern Europe are battling wildfires fueled by an unseasonal 40 degrees heatwave and strong winds. Paddy Maguire reports.
9: With temperatures set to rise again in the coming days, authorities are scrambling to respond to the wildfires, which are happening in early summer rather than during its peak. In France, where forest fires are raging in the East Pyrenees, officials have banned spectators from the route of the Tour de France cycling race, whose third stage finishes in the region on Monday. In Portugal, Spain and Greece, other fires are mostly under control, but the damage is significant. The blazes have consumed almost 200 square kilometres of land.
6: BBC World News. Germany's federal government is considering withholding classified information from ministers in any state administration should it include the far-right AfD. The defence minister said he would be uncomfortable handing over sensitive data given the party's close relationship with Russia. The AfD has climbed in popularity since coming second in last year's general election. The party co-leader, Alice Weidel, argued that the AfD was the strongest force to govern Germany.
10: We have one goal. Und das Ziel heißt Deutschland. Das Ziel.
11: We have one goal, and that is Germany. That goal is black, red and gold. We want to put our homeland and our fatherland back on the right track. We are fully focused on the upcoming state elections in September.
6: A woman has been charged with murder after the body of a 4-year-old boy was found dead in a home in the Australian state of New South Wales. She allegedly made references to cannibalism when she attended the police station in the town of Wyong. The child was reported to have had significant arm injuries and had been dead for some time when police found him. The authorities in Australia are trying to identify 6 pieces of suspected space debris that have washed up on the beaches of North Queensland in recent days. Experts suggest the large intact silver spheres are left over from rocket launches. Emergency crews in hazmat suits have been seen scooping the space balls and placing them into large drums. Police said there was no risk to the public. Excitement is rising in Mexico ahead of their Football World Cup clash with England in Mexico City. The co-hosts are aiming to qualify for the quarterfinals for the first time in 40 years. They're hoping that high altitude and the intense atmosphere in the Azteca Stadium will give them an edge. Big screens have been set up in the centre of the capital so ticketless fans can watch the game. In today's first match, Brazil take on Norway in New Jersey. BBC World News.
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13: 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Today's show will be in English. Die heutige Show wird in Englisch sein. Yeah, it's summer, it's hot, and sometimes even us can't do a radio show live. 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

Hello and welcome to For Those About to Rock. Hallo und herzlich willkommen bei For Those About to Rock. Die heutige Show wird in Englisch sein. Today's show will be in English, so let's carry on. Today we are diving deep into a conversation that is really dear to me, and I was really happy to finally meet them. Under Oath. Just saying that name carries weight in the post-hardcore and metal world. I mean, since 1998, this band has been pushing boundaries, breaking hearts, and redefining what heavy music can sound like. Without them, there wouldn't be a post-hardcore as we know it today. They've sold millions of records, headlined shows and festivals worldwide, and influenced an entire generation of bands after them. But their story isn't just one of success, it's a story of survival, breakups, reunions, lineup changes, and the constant struggle between artistic integrity on the one side and commercial pressure on the other side. They've walked through the fire and they've come out the other side, somehow still standing, still creating, still challenging themselves and their fans. And this year saw the release of their 10th studio album, The Place After This One, and it's another chapter in their career that refuses to play by the rules and pisses off some fans. I had the immense pleasure of sitting down with Aaron Gillespie and Spencer Chamberlain, the two voices that have defined Under Oath sound, in Vienna at the Gasometer before their show on their Europe tour with Landmarks. And what we talked about goes far beyond just music. We discussed AI threatening to replace musicians, the toll of social media on creativity, why Europe still has never fully embraced them, and what it really takes to survive in this industry for over two decades now. This is raw, this is honest, and at times uncomfortable for some of you, but yeah, well, that's Under Oath. They've never done comfortable. So, but before we get into the first segment of the show, I want to play a couple of their songs, obviously. In reverse order, you are going to hear what they played at their show in Vienna as well. It's Dangerous Business Walking Out Your Front Door from their Only Chasing Safety legendary album, of course. Breathing In a New Mentality from Lost in the Sound of Separation. Before that, from Define the Grained Line, In Regards to Myself. And we're starting out with Loss. Have fun and don't forget to follow us on linktree.com/ftatrock.

0: It's Dangerous Business Walking Out Your Front Door, an absolute classic here on For Those About to Rock, a song by Under Oath. And I had the pleasure of meeting Aaron and Spencer and talking to them. And if you want more than the segments I'm going to play in today's show, then you have to check out our podcast. And you can also watch us talking. So it will be a video podcast and it will drop after this show. So peel your eyes for that. And yeah, well, I started by asking them something simple. Or is it? Where is Under Oath right now? Not physically, we were in foggy Vienna, of course, but emotionally, creatively, after 25 years together, where do you even begin?
1: You said in several interviews, guys, that you, I mean, and let's take it up from there, because you said you went running. You said you work best as a band and as musicians when you're in a good spot personally. Where is Under Oath right now? Where are you two right now?
2: I think how are you feeling? You know, this far into our career, being better friends than we were when we were children is a pretty phenomenal place to be in. Because I think when you start a band, you're like, you know, you're little kids, you're kind of all the same, right? You know, you all started a band or joined a band because you had similar interests, like the same bands, dressed the same, you know, went to the same restaurants and went to the same shows, whatever, watched the same movies. And then at some point you kind of become individuals. Mm. And I think that causes a lot of growing pains and a lot of different issues, even though it's healthy. But I think at the time when you see someone changing, you're like, oh, fuck that guy, right? You know, like, he's different now. But this far into it, I think that's kind of come full circle to where we're all accepting of each other's differences and we can just get on the same page, at least as friends, and just hang out.
3: How old are you?
1: 35.
3: Imagine if the people you were friends with when you were 15, you were still doing daily life with.
1: Like, not many.
3: You know what I mean? Like,
1: other than
3: but
1: my wife,
3: not just daily life, but I mean, like, living in a close quarter with.
1: Yeah.
3: That's what being in a band that's been a band for a long time is like.
1: Yeah.
3: And you go through, it's like any relationship, right? Where you go through phases.
1: Yeah.
3: You know, you're married, you said. Like, sometimes with your wife, it can be hot and heavy and wonderful. And other times, you have a couple months where it's rough. You know, it's just like that with a band. Yeah. But I feel like the better part of the past 5 or 6 years, it's been really great.
0: 5 or 6 years. Well, that might not sound like much, but when you've been through what they've been through, a breakup, a reunion, the constant pressure of an industry that eats bands alive, 5 or 6 good years is everything. But as Spencer points out, being in a band this long means you've lost more than just band members along the way.
2: I mean, I think that's in any like asset of any person as a like growing up, there are times where you've got a lot of friends and there's times where you don't. And I think that's just the ebb and flow of life with people getting married or getting new jobs, moving to different cities. Some people go to college, some people don't, or university, whatever.
3: Becoming a career musician, you hear people say like overnight success. You've heard that phrase. Like, none of that's true. Like, becoming a career musician takes a lifetime. You eventually, when you decide this is what I'm going to do, you have to really dig in and hone your craft. So it's the same thing. Like he's saying, like, if you're a lawyer or a doctor, you got to go to school for 10 fucking years.
1: Yeah.
3: You know what I mean? And so all those
2: probably
3: people,
2: lose a lot of friends during that time.
3: It's the same. You know? Yeah.
2: But yeah, I think you lose friends even when the band became popular. A lot of friends are like, well, screw those guys. And then other friends are like, I want to be friends with you because your band's popular. Like, you go through all those different phases growing up as a band. But like Aaron was saying, it's, as a career musician, you kind of got to ride the wave. And if you can't ride the wave when it comes down, you know, that's when bands fall apart. And we've done it. We've fallen apart before. But you got to be able to take the highs and the lows, because it's not all, no band is just on a upward trajectory always and always getting bigger, better, louder, more successful. Every band from the Rolling Stones to the Deftones and every hardcore band and rock band in between has good years and bad years. it's just how it goes.

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2: Steel Panther.
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0: Yeah, welcome back to For Those About to Rock on Radio Agora 105.5 with your host Aaron Osaka and my interview that I had the pleasure of doing with Aaron and Spencer from legendary Under Oath. And this segment now is where the conversation got really interesting. We live in an era where a 50-second TikTok clip can make you insanely famous, where AI can write a song in a minute, and where the algorithm decides what music gets heard and what disappears into the void. So I asked them the uncomfortable question, what happens to musicians in this new world? Check it out.
1: Would you say basically that all, you call it overnight success, people blowing up on TikTok overnight, is that even a real thing? Is it possible? And then again, is it healthy? Because you guys are talking a lot about the immense pressure on you guys.
2: I think it's possible.
1: Right?
2: Obviously, it's possible. Yeah. I mean, we have the proof.
1: Yeah.
2: But I don't think it's sustainable.
3: Yeah. You know,
2: there's a lot of, we both live in Nashville, but I own a studio and live and work in Nashville. And I've worked with TikTokers.
1: Yeah.
2: And a lot of times they'll have millions and millions of downloads and millions of views, but they can't do 100 tickets and hard tickets in a venue. So that's the thing that takes
1: time. Yeah.
2: Do you know what I mean? So no matter what, like, I don't believe there is an overnight success.
1: Yeah.
2: Like, you're either going to work on becoming the best musician for 10 years, or you're going to work on building a real hard ticket audience. Because you can make money off TikTok, obviously. You can make money off of that stuff. But the only way to make a true sustainable living as a musician right now, currently, is to sell hard tickets. Mm. And that takes time.
3: And I don't think it's worth it. You know, like, the overnight success thing is like, because what I'm interested in is I watch like younger bands come up and blow up. I'm like, that's great. You know, good for you. But where are you when the dust settles?

0: else.
1: Yeah.
0: Because at every point, the most it band right now will have a moment, whether it took them 10 years of doing this and then all of a sudden they have a moment. Where does it go after that? That's what I'm interested in. What's your second record to that follow-up or third? Like, when the dust has settled and you're not the new thing everyone's talking about right now, are you still creative? Are you still able to grow and captivate an audience? Because you're never going to be that it band forever. And I think that's a hard thing for people to swallow when they get that moment, when they get their big boom. What happens after the boom? You know what I mean? Like, Metallica stopped booming a long time ago. You know, like, Deftones stopped booming. Nine Inch Nails stopped booming a long time ago. But a lot of those bands have managed to still. But how do you do that when you're not the one that's talked about right now, that's got all eyes on you? Everyone wants to be you right now. You know, that's what's hard.
1: Yeah, how do you do that? What happens after the boom? That's the question that keeps career musicians up at night, I think. And it's only getting more complicated, isn't it? With AI entering the picture now. So I asked them directly, are musicians about to be replaced?
2: I mean, AI could eventually replace all studio musicians, and it could happen. It probably will happen at some point, but what you can't replace is the feeling of getting in a room with a bunch of people and seeing a great live band. So in my my opinion, I think that's the craft that the professional musician must hone the most.
0: It must be.
2: Because studio, we're going to be replaced by AI. It will happen.
0: If you're a laptop bedroom, you know, tons of followers person, I would be most worried about the AI right now. I'm not worried about AI because whatever it does, if it can write a better song than we can, I don't care, but it can't get in a room with people and make that feeling.
2: And that's something it'll never do. And that's why I don't worry about it.
0: And
1: I saw eerie stuff, like these robots playing shit. As a drummer, we know, I don't know, in 600 BPM or something.
2: Last night we gave AI a bunch of prompts.
1: Yeah.
2: There's a program called Suno.
1: I know.
2: And some of the songs were cool.
1: Yeah.
2: We were just having a couple drinks before the show. And it will eventually, it's one update away from making great lyrics and stuff. The lyrics right now kind of suck. But I think the music is great. And I think it's probably one or two updates away from making. And I don't worry about it, because the feeling that you receive in a room seeing a great band, robot won't do that.
0: And I think also not trying to toot our own horn, but we always kind of stood against the grain as we were growing up.
1: Yeah.
0: We were kind of always different, I think, in a way. And I think the bands that are taking those risks now, AI will make a better song than you, but where's the guy that's super creative, that it's very out of left field and not what the formula or the system or the machine is asking for? Those kids will be the ones that will survive, because it's I don't care about your fucking hook and your how quick can we land a lyric hook in a 7-second clip. They were talking about, I remember when we first started talking to labels when we were signing, it's all about getting them in the first 20 or 30 seconds.
1: Now the
0: conversations are about 7 to 9seconds because of how fast people are brain rot doom scrolling, all that shit. That is very right now. And what are the younger kids that are I don't care about that, or that stuff's lame? Seeing kids dancing and lip singing on TikTok. Ooh. That kid, and the kid that's trying to make stuff that tests artistic boundaries, are going to be fine in the AI era. I was talking to Aaron actually a few days ago. We were talking about just new music and setting up albums, and we are very bad at we've been in trouble for not promoting our own music because we don't make those videos. And should we try? Do we hop on that? Do we do what everyone else is doing to promote? It's free promotion pretty much. Why aren't you doing it? And I was literally looking at him the other day. I was like, when I was growing up watching Alice in Chains and early Nine Inch Nails and Nirvana, was half the reason why I picked up the guitar, listening to my dad's Led Zeppelin and Pink Floyd and all this stuff, watching these live clips on MTV or whatever VHS tapes that my older brothers had. all I wanted to do was that. You know, I was like, that's what I want to be. And I was like, man, if I was my daughter's age and our children's age in a couple of years, if I'm looking at what musicians are doing now, I wouldn't want to do this. Because this fucking sucks. Being away from the people that you love, it's hard. The show is great. Playing is awesome. Creating is awesome. But everything that comes with it is pretty rough sometimes. And if I were to look at, if I was 15 right now, you know, our kids are four, but you know what I mean? Like, if I was 15 right now scrolling.
2: I have a 14-year-old son. Watch it.
0: Yeah. And like, if I were scrolling and saw that's what musicians have to do, I would not be turned on by that in the way of like, I want to do that.
2: I think there's like a bit of a rebellion against it from the younger crowd too. Like my son just started his first band.
1: Yeah. Sweet. What is he playing? What instrument?
2: Drums. With his friends.
1: Obviously.
2: And all of the stuff they talk about is Nirvana and all the 90s stuff. So I think there's...
0: And I love that.
2: It's, I think
0: that
2: it's,
0: makes me so
2: happy. The AI thing, all it doesn't worry me that much. It just doesn't.

0: Welcome back to For Those About to Rock. You heard On My Teeth by Under Oath, and we ventured into playing songs of their albums. On My Teeth, I Hated and Rapture. You heard from Erase Me, and before that, Heart-Shaped Box from the same record. Writing on the Walls and A Boy Brushed Red, Living in Black and White. And before that, Hallelujah and All the Love is Gone. Well, where were we in the last part of the interview that you had the chance to listen to? Well, nothing's fucking real. That's where we are in 2026. But here's the beautiful thing. Under Oath have never been about what's real in the algorithm. They've always been about what's real in the room, on stage, and the momentum between band and audience. And that's something AI will never be able to replicate. And that brings us to the next part and the next segment about their creative process. You know, creating music in a band is already complicated, but when you have six strong personalities, each with different tastes, different influences, different ideas of what Under Oath should sound like, I was wondering, how do you make it work? How do you finish a song without it turning into endless arguments? And more importantly, how do you know when to stop writing the song? When is it done? When is it finished? I always admired your uncompromising approach to we write whatever the fuck we want. And but I'm really interested in the way that works, because you said basically a song isn't approved before everybody is fine with it. How does that work in terms of the actual process and not turning it into endless discussions? And
1: I mean, it's hard. Songs are funny because they become your life's work, right? Like, this is our life's work. So it could never be done if you don't want it to ever be finished. So eventually you got to get it to a place where everyone's happy and you can go, okay, we're ready for people to hear this.
0: Yeah.
1: But if you wanted to, like,
2: You can rewrite till you're
1: blue in the face. Like, I mean, you can just keep going.
2: And we've been victim, you know, we've kind of learned that we self-produced the Voyeurist record. Yeah. And a lot of times I think some of it, the demos are better before we started to rethink. Yeah. And we had a song on there in particular that we were sending around to our team, like, that's the best Under Oath song ever. And then by the time we got it in the studio, we sucked the life out of it. Because we redid this and we redid that, mm-hmm. and we rethought this, and then it didn't even become a single on the record because we did that. There was no producer. We did it. You know, and I think that's a lesson to be learned, that, you know, you get, there's still some magic. There's magic in that first storm of a disaster, mm-hmm. of like, we like some of the same, we all like some of the same things, but we all have such different, you know, like, he really loves some stuff that I don't. I really love some stuff that he doesn't. He really loves some stuff that none of us do. And then when that little middle ground that we all sit on is very fragile, like, it's like walking a thin line that you could fall off at any moment. And if we got everyone doing this at something and like, fuck yeah, maybe that's it. You know, because if we keep trying to make it better, sometimes it falls off for one guy or falls off for another, or we just suck the life out of it and it comes out and it just falls flat. So it is a... like walking a tightrope for this band to make music.
0: Exactly. That's the interesting thing to me, at least. How to make that work. Yeah, it's a fine line, isn't it? So a compromise to some extent?
1: It's compromise to some extent, but there's not really an answer to the question, because I feel like songs just, they happen in different ways every time. Mm. You know what I mean? And you cultivate them for as long as you can, and then you let them go, and you have to get everybody on the same page. And it's just, there's no real rule or rhyme to it. Do you know what I mean? It changes every time.
2: And the more we, as Under Oath, you know, it's different, you know, writing songs, he and I both write on other people's songs, him more so than I, because he does a lot of country stuff that I'm not, I don't really do, but we both write on a lot of other people's songs, and it's a different approach with Under Oath. You know, I think with Under Oath, it's, totally. It is a, the less rule we have on what a song, the definition of what a song is, the better outcome for a core Under Oath fan and pushing this band forward is. The more we try to define what a song is, the more it falls flat in hindsight. Mm-hmm. It might be something that me and him like, or all of the band likes. Like, we like good melody. We like a good catchy song. We like stuff. I mean, we both listen. That's shit we listen to. We love that. Mm. But sometimes when we try to define what a song is for Under Oath, it doesn't really work out so well for us. I think the more we go, I don't know, just make music that we like, the better it turns out for us.
0: In terms of turning out, you mean also the response from the fans, right? Or
2: no, how is not necessarily.
1: It's so hard to think about.
2: Yeah, you can't think about the fans.
1: When you're making songs, you can't think about the
2: fans. It's how you feel after, you know, you mm-hmm. get really excited, you create a record with your friends that you, like we said, we've been together since we were teenagers. Mm. It's a celebration when it's done. We're like, fuck, we made something that's great. We feel great. Yeah. And then you walk away from it and come back to it and be like, do I still feel great?
1: Our fans' favorite records are from 20 years ago for the most part. So if we went back and made that knowing it would make the fans happy, it would be really fake, right?
0: Yeah.
1: So you can't really think about your fans when you're making the music. You have to just do it. You know what I mean?
2: You got to kind of be selfish, to be honest, because when we made Define the Great Line, for example, we went against everything everyone told us to do. And that's not why we did that. We didn't even think about it. Mm. We were little kids that wanted to make something different than we made last time that made us feel good on stage what we were playing. Because we went out there after making Chasing Safety and played all these shows. And we're like, man, it feels violent. It feels crazy. It feels off the wall, unhinged. And then we push play and it goes, it feels really polished and very clean. Let's not do that again. So let's make something a little more violent and unhinged and crazy. And we made a record that was not advised for us to make. Not because we were like, fuck the band, fuck the system, just because we wanted to. So I think when it comes to making music, you have to really try to please yourself, because if you don't dig it, how do you expect a fan, a new fan or old fan, to believe it if you don't? Because if you're like, oh, I don't like this song, then don't make it.
1: I mean, I don't know where I heard this quote, but somebody said selfish art is the best art. You know what I mean? And I think, I don't know if you guys have that saying here in Austria, but selfish art is like exactly what you want to make when you want to make, you know? And I think that in order to get quality music out of an artist, that's what you need.
2: Mm. And with it, you know, and we still have that, like, we know what the DNA of Under Oath is. Mm. You know, I can go through my mind and think about any show I've ever played at different points. The DNA is still the same. Even with a slow song, a catchier song, a more singy song, a more screamy song, a heavy electronic song, it's still like, I know what the DNA of Under Oath is, but we need to make selfish art. Mm. But that DNA, we're not going to come out with a country or hip hop album. Mm. You know what I mean? That's not our DNA, if that makes sense.

0: Two songs of the album Voyeurist by Underoath. Let's jump into the next part of the interview. Well, to me it's a no-brainer. Underoath have been so influential. Every one of my friends that is into post-hardcore and metalcore knows the band, but their feeling is different. They said Europe doesn't really know them.
1: But even on this tour, I've thought about it a lot the past couple of weeks. Like, the Landmarks fans don't know.
2: Yeah, this is the weirdest thing we've seen in a long time.
0: Is that just a direct
2: support slot? We normally have more than half the audience knows, and they sing very loud.
1: Yeah, I would say there's probably 20 to 25 people a night that know Boy Brush Red and Writing on the Walls.
2: It's wild.
0: Really interesting. Because for me, at least, I mean, in this subgenre, you're gigantic.
1: Not in Europe.
0: It's interesting. Is that just difference between US and Europe?
2: Any other country,
1: it's great. Yeah. I think we just didn't really put the work in over here.
2: Mm-hmm.
1: The first time we came here, it was in the winter, and we hated it because it was dark at 2 p.m. and everything was closed. And this is before cell phones, you know.
2: Well, not before cell phones, but before we could afford
1: them. We came over here in 2004 and we were here for 2 months and we all lost like 25 pounds. We got so sad. It was so dark. So I think that we were like, oh, and then we just didn't come back enough. And now we love it, but it's too late, you know?
2: I don't know if it's too late. I just think we have a lot of work to do. Mm. I think it's...
1: If you stay for the show tonight, you'll see.
2: We got to come every year, year and a half.
0: Yeah.
2: Last night, we played a place we've only played once in Landmarks, who I don't know how long they've been a band, but I know not as long as us. Mm. And they told me, like, we've played this city 10 times and now we're headlining this room. I'm like, well, that makes sense. Cause if we think about after 10 US tours in America, we were doing really good in all these markets, but we're talking about, this is our second time here. Mm. And maybe the last time here was almost 10 years ago. That's not how you make a fan base, you know? What, you know, like, we've always had the mentality of, like you said, it's the same subgenre of whatever you want to call this. Like, Landmarks isn't that far off from what Underoath does in the grand scheme of heavy music. You know, the whole point is to gain new fans, and it makes it easier for us to come back because it is so expensive to come here for U.S. bands and put on a good show. Like, we don't want to come over here and put on... And we do. We have to. We put on half the show that we can put on in America because we can't afford to put on the show that we put on in the States and in Australia and in Canada.
1: It's very expensive to come. It's six figures for us to come here. Mm-hmm. You know, so once by the time we get here, you have to really, you'll see half the production. You'll get the full energy from us, but you know, the bells and whistles, there's not as many.
2: But see, like, the fact that we're here, you know, we could be on tour with Justin Bieber for all I care. We're going to put on an Underoath musically performance to the best of our ability. We're not going to change our set list. We're going to do what we think is right. And with that, given those circumstances, if you grab 10 new fans, that's a win. If you grab 200 new fans, now you're looking at like, oh, well, when we come back, we could do a bigger room than we did last time. You know, so that's... We're obviously here to put in the work to come back, you know. So,
0: yeah, sweet. Hopefully, it goes well tonight. I hope that the Viennese people make me proud.
2: A lot of pressure.
1: No. They won't.
2: We will. We will. If it doesn't, we will only picture your face and be like,
0: fucking hell. No pressure at all on me there. But in my opinion, there were a lot of people singing along and. I hope they had a great time. Aaron or Spencer, drop me a comment and let me know how you liked the show. I hope you had fun on stage. Let's recap a bit. Like, six figures to tour Europe. Let that sink in. Half the production, playing to crowds who never heard their biggest songs. Well, that's the reality of being an American band and touring Europe. But what struck me about this conversation is there is no bitterness from the guys, no anger. They're just brutally honest and they are willing to put the work in. So next time they are in Europe, if you miss them, make sure to check them out. And that brings us to their new record. The place after this one. And I'm going to play four of my favorite songs from the record. In reverse order. Cannibal. And Then There Was Nothing. Devil. And Survivor's Guilt.

0: Cannibal, awesome song by Under Oath from their newest record, The Place After This One. And well, that record also contains one song that hit me harder than most of them on the first listen. It's called Generation No Surrender. They also played it live. And when I listened to it, I couldn't help but feel like they were saying what a lot of us are thinking, but maybe are afraid to say out loud. So I asked them, are you sick of the way things are right now? Check it out. Am I misinterpreting that, or are you also sick of the way things are right now? And there's no end of demagogues ruling and fucking constant crisis, or is
1: I mean, even going back to the social media conversation, whatever side you are on, algorithms and AI have separated us all so much. Yeah. It's disgusting.
2: We are living in a time when the powers that be, and we're not political artists. Like, we're not going to talk about the right or the left side.
0: Yeah.
2: In this, it won't happen in this interview. Yeah. But we live at a time, whether you like to hear this or not, we live at a time where people want it the way that it is. The powers that be want us to argue.
1: Yeah.
2: They want us to be salacious. Yeah. You know what I mean?
1: And they have. No, whatever side you're on, you're getting fed that you're on the right side. You know, if you disagree with your father, your parents,
2: the correct side.
1: Yeah, they're getting the correct side. Sorry, they're feeding AI has learned what you like and what you want to read and what you want to hear, and it will feed you so much information because all of us are guilty of waking up. What do you do? Going to bed. Mm. What do you do? Bored on an airplane. What do you do? Mm. You know, and it's. You're reading and reading and reading, and then all of a sudden you're so angry and you're so divided. And we were just, I think everyone's kind of sick of that, but realizing that it's what it is, you know, is I guess the first step, you know, that
0: Buddhism says that, right? Kind of.
2: I don't know much about Buddhism, does it?
0: Yeah, I think to recognize your suffering is the first way out of suffering.
2: I think the simplest answer is to love each other.
0: Yeah.
2: You know, if somebody is black, white, green, trans, straight, whatever, like
1: acceptance.
2: You love those people because they're people.
0: Mm.
2: You can look at somebody on the right side who's hateful and go, man, I see you as a person. You can look at somebody on the left side who's hateful and go, I see you as a person. And that really is the answer, but we're not being fed that.
0: Mm.
2: Like, if you pick up your phone, it wants you to pick a side, especially in our country. Exactly. Pick up your phone and wants you to choose black or white, A or B, you know, salty or sweet. Like, you got to pick. It's like, there's no, like, even down to dieting in America, it's like, eat all carbs or none.
1: Yeah. Eat all meat or eat all veggie.
0: Yeah.
2: There's no, like, just don't eat bullshit. And it comes down to that, I think. You know, so Generation No Surrender is really that. It's like, it's enough.
0: Yeah.

0: Yeah, probably the heaviest breakdown on the place after this one, Under Oath's newest record. And we're already close to the end of the interview that I had the pleasure of doing with Aaron and Spencer. We were running out of time. The boys had a meeting in 30 minutes and we had already talked for over half an hour. But I had one more question. The question I asked every band. With that, we kind of like to put them on the spot a bit. One thing they know about Vienna and about Austria. We always have a funny part at the end of the, interviews. And the second one, we love to put bands on the spot a bit. One thing you know about Austria or Vienna in specific, other than people running into you, you already said.
1: I don't know.
2: I don't know anything about Vienna.
1: I don't either. I was thinking about this morning. I was like, have we been? I don't know.
2: It's like beautiful mountains here, right? Or something?
1: Yeah.
0: Not in Vienna, though. In the east of the country, none. In the west, where I come from, a lot. Beautiful. Tyrol. And
2: the only thing I know about Austria is sad.
0: Which is that Hitler was from Austria?
2: That's it. That's all I know.
0: I mean, that's something.
2: I mean, that's. I didn't want to say that.
0: We love to give him to the Germans, you know? You made him big. Yeah. He was born here, but...
2: You made him popular.
0: Mozart was also from Austria.
2: That's beautiful.
0: And Falco was.
2: Who?
0: Falco. Ah, okay. He was like one of the greatest pop artists of Austria. Falco. Really cool, catchy...
2: Falco,
0: yeah.
2: Yeah, okay.
0: Yeah.
1: This Mozart guy, being from here is a cool one, a cool fact. I learned something today.
0: Let's leave it at that. Thanks so much.
2: Thank you.
0: Thanks so much. Yeah, thanks again to Aaron and Spencer for taking the time to talk to us. And also a big thank you to Tim, their guitar player and manager, and Dan, their tour manager, who made the interview happen. And yeah, this already brings us to the end of today's show, unfortunately. But I'm going to leave you with one last song, A Bullet With My Name On, a song from Bring Me The Horizon together with Under Oath. And please make sure to check out the whole interview on our podcast that I'm going to drop after this show, linktree.ee/ftatrock. Rock on.

harmony since I was a child. For those who are physically gone, may the forces of life almighty lead them a source in peace to the

things, me things, me lyrics, and me poetry, just like this. I come from people who could rise up the sun simply through spiritual meditative chanting.